Desiree, D-E-Z-A-R-I-E, and Midnight, M-I-D-N-I-T-E, share a lot of common ground. And yet, I know of only one more track upon which Desiree and Vaughn's voices can be heard together. This is it from the Nemosian Rasta album, which Midnight released in 2001.

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Te reo irirangi o te tō ihu o te waka a Maui. 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Ye have been discovering with I some of the songs that Sister Desiree released on her Fire album, and that also featured

In 2003, Ron Benjamin produced Desiree's second album, Gracious Mama Africa, upon which all songs were written and performed by Desiree and the music played by the Midnight Band. Here is the title track.

gracious Mama Africa. And Ron Benjamin sings the backing vocals for that album. Ron also produced Midnight's Ancient Maps album, including this one.

0: 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Ko tahi karaka I nai nei, it is 1 o'clock.
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0: Friday nights hit different. 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

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This is the Takika studio. There's another one in Motueka, another one in Nelson. If you'd like to know a little bit more about Fresh FM, give them a look up on freshfm.net. 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

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It's coming up to an end somewhere at the top of the hour. 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
1: Kia ora, it's Q again, and I've got another word for you. 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
0: It's cool to Gordon.

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Hello, my name is Vojta, I'm from Czech Republic. I really enjoyed listening Fresh FM and I think it's great to have this radio here in New Zealand. Super.

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1: I bring to you a message from our evil robot overlord. He commands you to listen now to Matt and Maria on 46 and 2. Oh, did I say evil? I meant to say quite lovely.
2: Thank you very, very much for joining us this evening. He boldly says us, going where no 46 and 2 has gone before. Maria, hi.
3: Hi, Maddie.
2: Welcome.
3: Thanks. Look at me.
2: I know. You were here. You were here an hour ago.
3: I think I was here like an hour and a half ago. I can't believe it.
2: I cannot believe it either. I'm pleased. You've been in here. You've lined up the whole music for the hour.
3: I know.
2: Or not.
3: Saves your job, Maddie.
2: Or not. Anyway, we won't go there. Thanks for joining us. This is 46 and 2 on Fresh FM. Thanks to Biggs Music Works. We are a show that plays a bit of rock, a bit of metal, a bit of whatever twiddles our musical twiddly bits at the time. Oh, my. Coming up on the show, we've got the long song, a feature where we play a song. It's a little bit long. None of this short attention span, 2 minute pop hit.
3: Do you know, and the long song is okay if you like the long song, but if you don't like the long song, it makes your ears bleed.
2: It gives you time to go down the shops and maybe pick up a loaf of bread or the milk, all those sort of domesticky things you need to do. Anyway, Maria was here well early this evening, and she's been saying to me, 3 minutes to go, 2 minutes to go, and time was running out to get on air.
3: Well, I was a little bit panicked, Matt, because, you know, I've set up all the music and I just thought, duh, now I've got to be the one pushing all the buttons. I'm pretty good at pushing buttons, you know.
2: You're very good at pushing buttons.
3: Anyway, it's good to have you on the other side, Maddie.
2: Good. And so the first song is Time Is Running Out by Muse?
3: It is, and it's off their album Absolution, which came out in the early 2000s, like 2003 or 2004. And this track, Time Is Running Out, was something a little bit different that they'd not done before. Ooh. So let's just give it a listen, starting off today's edition of 46 and 2.

0: Nice song by Muse.
1: And influenced by Michael Jackson's Billie Jean.
0: Ah.
1: There you have it.
0: Okay, I can...
1: 2004, I can. That album... No, sorry, 2003, that album was released.
0: Okay, it's... Wow, 2003, that's 23 years ago.
1: Yep. System of a Down singer Serj Tankian attempted to sign Muse to his label... but Maverick asked for $500,000 to release them from their contract, and his attempts to have Sonny provide the money failed. So there you go. They did never signed.
0: Wow.
1: With Serj Tankian.
0: Okay.
1: Surgical Strike is his label.
0: Surgical. Oh, really? Okay. Interesting. You are listening to 46 and 2 on Fresh FM. Thank you for joining us this evening. Nine Inch Noise. We watched them perform at Coachella.
1: Yes.
0: They did a live stream. It was quite funny because our friend in Seattle was watching, and we were watching at the same time. The power of the internet. Amazing. So it was Nine Inch Nails and, how are they called? Boys Noise.
1: Boys Noise from Germany, I believe.
0: Great album out. It is called Nine Inch Noise, and we're going to play a track from that now.
1: And you know what, I quite like Nine Inch Noise, and I do hope they do, I hope they tour.
0: Yeah, they are kind of reimagining of some of the Nine Inch Nails songs, like this next one called Heresy. When he pushes the play button.

0: It was a very good set, I've got to say. It would have been great to be there in person.
1: It really was. And appearing was Mary Queen Mandig, which is Trent Reznor's wife. They have a band called How to Destroy Angels, so give that a listen. That's pretty cool. SF Gate, who is a news website based in San Francisco, declared Nine Inch Noise as one of the festival's best ever.
0: Wow.
1: There you go.
0: Yeah.
1: And it was amazing. It was really good. Visually, it was great. The performance was great.
0: Yep. I think it was well worth checking out. And if you are a Nine Inch Nails, it twists it a little bit. And yeah, very cool. It would have been massive, massive sounding. Thank you for joining us. We are Maria and Matt on 46 and 2, coming to you from Fresh FM, the Nelson Studio at Founders Heritage Park. That's the one with the big windmill and the big plane on the back lawn. Bit of fun, as I've mentioned before. Not many parks with a big plane in them. I can remember a park in Invercargill that had a tank in it, a real tank.
1: Ooh.
0: Not like a milk tank or a tank that you hold water in.
1: Or surge tanking.
0: Yeah, surge tanking. Yeah, no, but an actual, like, old military tank. Crazy. I think I can also remember people doing things they shouldn't have done in there, like using it as a toilet. But anyway, let's not worry about that. Moving right along. Still to come on the show this evening, we do have the long song. I always say that was such a long song, but I guess it is kind of long. But right now, from an album called Unpronounceable, known as Psalm 69, a band called Ministry, who, Maria, I know you love, and I think you're a little bit excited about the new album coming.
1: I am. I can't wait to give that a little listen. And you know, I reckon it's probably the last one they're going to put out. I think this is it.
0: Yeah, I think so.
1: So they better bloody do a tour with that one as well, because last time they did a tour, they just announced they weren't doing it like a week or so out.
0: I know, and it was so annoying. We had tickets. We had everything sorted. We had flights. We ended up not flying because our flight left at 5:30 at night or something, got in Christchurch an hour before the gig started, and then we were flying back at 6 a.m. the next morning, and it was just like, well, we may as well forego everything.
1: Yes.
0: Rawr, he says.
1: I know.
0: It's a righteous rawr.
1: Oh, I know. Anyway, the track that I have chosen off of that Unpronounceable album, which is also called Psalm 69, The Way to Succeed and The Way to Suck Eggs.
0: Yes.
1: I have picked one that you're all going to know, and if you don't know, you're going to know it by the end of it. It's called Jesus Built My Hot Rod. It's for your listening pleasure from Ministry.
2: Soon I discovered that this rock thing was true. Jerry Lee Lewis was the devil. Jesus was an architect previous to his career as a prophet. All of a sudden, I found myself in love with the world, so there was only one thing that I could do. It was ding-a-ding-dang, my dang-along-ling-long.

0: Jesus built my car. It's a love affair. Mainly Jesus and my hot rod.
1: Yeah, fuck.
2: Hey, this is 46 and 2 on Fresh FM, and that was Jesus Built My Hot Rod.
3: From Ministry, Uncle Al. And really interesting, it ends with that spoken, but Jesus Built My Hot Rod is a love affair, mainly Jesus. My heart. It starts by saying, oh, golly, what does it start with, Maddie? God, it starts with, God, I just can't think for it at the moment. But anyway, Al Jorgensen said that the song was particularly inspired by his youth experiences with his stepfather and who was a stock car driver and a mechanic. And it begins with the spoken word intro, which refers to Jerry Lee Lewis, who is a country singer, as the devil, and Jesus Christ as an architect previous to his career as a prophet. But there's a version, red line, white line version, which features samples from David Lynch's 1986 film Blue Velvet, as well as dialogues from drag race competitions. So give that one a listen as well. I know Ministry, that album, was my gardening music many years ago when I was living in the King Country. So my good friend Jeremiah, he may have introduced me to Ministry, to be honest.
2: What sort of gardens were you growing?
3: You know, flower gardens, you know.
2: Okay, fair enough.
3: Yeah, veggie gardens out there.
2: All right, sounds a bit thorny.
3: Yeah, no, out there pottering in the garden with the windows of my cottage wide open with Ministry blaring.
2: Sounds good.
3: Echoing down the valley.
2: Sounds good.
3: Into Tikawiti.
2: Nice.
3: So that was me, you lot.
2: All right.
3: Inspired by my friend Jeremiah.
2: Hey.
3: Going out especially for you.
2: Yes.
3: Hope you guys enjoyed that.
2: This is 46 and 2 on Fresh FM. Now announced, like really recently, then tickets on sale. Same weekend that System of a Down and Faith No More are playing in Wellington is a Canadian band. I've played them a few times before. I'm going to play another song tonight because I love them so much. And this is great news. Propagandy. They are playing at Miao Nui in Wellington and at the Power Station in Auckland. Two venues that aren't very big. Tickets are $98 each.
3: Crazy.
2: So you could pay $300 to go see Faith No More and System of Down, which I think is still pretty good. But
3: it's $300 cheap tickets.
2: Or you can, $300 is fairly, that's the front GA. I think rear GA was $250 odd, but then you can pay like $400. And I stop saying like. Got this thing, we've all noticed how many times we say like. I was getting, anyway, not saying that. Even if I like something, I'm no longer going to use that word.
3: What are you going to use instead?
2: Oh, I really, this next song. So, yeah, if I, I don't know.
3: You dig it?
2: Not going to say. Yeah, I dig.
3: You could dig it.
2: All right. I dig this next song. So, yes, Propagandy playing in New Zealand Waitangi weekend next year. Well worth checking out. They sound a little bit like this.

0: That is Propagandy. Good band playing, as I mentioned, in New Zealand next year, Waitangi Weekend. Very, very cool, I think. Well worth, if you're able to, I think it'd be worth going to see.
1: Another gig that is coming up towards the end of the year is Primus supporting... Who are they supporting?
0: They're supporting the Queens of
1: Thank
0: the Stone
1: you.
0: Age.
1: Thank you. And that'd be another good gig. And I know that Dave from the Park is heading up there for that. Yeah. So lucky him. Primus is a great band. It's a band I'd love to see again.
0: Yeah.
1: But I would like to see them do their own show.
0: Okay. Yeah. Yeah, that's true. That's true. There's so many things coming. I'm going to play another quick Propagandy song. I've played that one before at least a couple of times. Going to play something I may not have played. I don't know how to pronounce the... There's a philosopher, I think he was, Descartes, something. Anyway, this is a song called Nailing Descartes, Something to the Wall, Liquid Meat is Still Murder. These guys are vegetarians. They're very happy to say it. The song is 1 minute long.

0: There you go. Short and sweet. Propagandy.
1: Love it.
0: Yeah, yeah. So do I. That was off the album Less Talk, More Rock. Came out in about 96, I think. They've been around since 86. And, yeah, still going.
1: And it's crazy, isn't it, Maddie? Because they did, their earlier work was aligned with the punk rock and skate.
0: Yep.
1: Punk sort of kind of thing. And then they've kind of moved towards a heavier, more technical, heavy metal thrash influence sound, would you say?
0: Yes, definitely. Yeah, I know some of the original punk fans have kind of lost a bit of the oomph for them as they've got a little bit more technical and metally. But then I know a bunch of punk guys who are going up to see them, you know, punk fans who still love them. I really like their newer stuff. Their latest album, At Peace, is all about the despair creeping in when you realise that your early punk idealisms have all sort of vanished as the system can't really be overcome, and you realise that, you know, you were full of vigour and hope and it's all not worth it. You can still be angry, but you've got to find peace and maybe a little bit of despair.
1: Speaking of punk,

0: and stuff like that, Maddie. I probably think these guys have been around for a little while. I'm not too sure, but I have only just kind of discovered them, and they are Amyl and the Sniffers.
1: Oh, yeah.
0: And you know what? I really like them.
1: Yeah.
0: I think that she is great, great performer. They seem to work really well and everything like that. Okay. I don't even know how long they've been around for, but maybe a little while.
1: Okay. We're going to play a track of theirs after the long song.
0: Great.
1: I think.
0: Sounds good.
1: Yes. So, young Darren, host of the show called Lapwood Laps on Fresh FM, said, play some Metallica. And I went, not only am I going to play Metallica, I'm going to play long Metallica. This is the title track to the Master of Puppets album, Huge, one of the greatest metal albums ever written. Here we go. 8 minutes 35 of Metallica before they got all radio friendly. Well, it's a little bit radio friendly, but I'm playing it on the radio. Maria, are you playing it on the radio?
0: Yes, I am, Maddie.
1: Okay.
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1: Yes, this is 46 and 2 on Fresh FM, Radio South and Free FM. Thank you so much for joining us this evening. Here's Metallica, Master of Puppets.

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4: 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I'm pre-recording the show today, and we're looking at the 14th of the 7th. We're going to be talking about the poisoning of modern battlefields in the current war in the 21st century. And what I'm trying to do is I'm trying to look up a piece that I actually just wrote the other day on some notes about effectively an attack that's taken place in the Ukraine. So what happened is on July the 6th, there's a little town and its name is called Verilinsky, which I can't actually pronounce brilliantly. Initially, see, we'll actually say, we might have got a Volodymyr. So Ukraine Security Services and the Office of the Prosecutor General are investigating all circumstances surrounding the tragedy in Vyshnyiv. So that's Volodymyr Zelensky making a report.

about this big explosion, which killed many, many, many thousands of people, and I think it took up some like 6 square blocks within the Ukraine. And I'm just going to, as I'm going to go through, I will refer back to my notes, because I'm actually putting this on my website at the moment. I'm basically, I do a website each month called Postman Productions, The Dyslexic Detective. I'm just in shipping 58, where I'm looking at the use of like basically mass swarm drones. If you had like a 9/11 2.0, this would be my, you know, I'm like, you know, I'm either split between mass drones or dirty bombs and chemical weapons, but mass drone attack is the one that I think I, all the chatter points towards me at the moment. But that's shipping news 58, and in shipping 59, I'll be putting this story together. So if you're listening to this, by the time that you're actually reading this, I should hopefully have this actually upside. It'll talk about this big explosion. And originally, when it took place, there was a right-wing politician. Don't ask me to pronounce his name. You've got Google, look it up. But the right-wing politician, at least the mainstream media calls him right-wing politician, had been saying that there had been depleted uranium weapons stored at this particular warehouse, and that now Kiev had a, was basically that Kiev had been hit by a dirty bomb and it now was severely radiated, contaminated. Numerous websites controlled by tech companies that have extensive money and resources in the Ukrainian, you know, development weapons going and lots of interest in carrying the war on in Ukraine. Jeremiah said, immediately said, no, that's all false. That particularly is not true. No, that's all lies, you know. But in their rush to do so, they did actually let slip that there were depleted uranium rounds in the Ukraine. And that kind of like flattered me beforehand, because I did a story, I think it was about 2022. The story is on in a place that's near, in a place called Ohio, it's called Pachal. And again, we'll see if we can bring up the notes as we can, as we're making this up on the hoof. It's near Ohio, and the place is called Pachau. And effectively what took place was a train derailed itself, and effectively it left an atomic-sized green cloud over the area of Ohio, which, and an area that basically covered into six particular states. And the story when the train actually happened was amazing, because like it took place and it didn't tell you, when I wrote the story, those same Western media that, you know, they're so quick to fact check and tell you that they know what's going on. It didn't tell you what the cargo of the train was. It didn't turn around and tell you where it had come from. It didn't tell you where it was actually going from. It was a story that was remarkable in its singularity for lacking care of the most basics of facts. And I suspected, because I had a good idea and knowledge about what's made where and had followed the subject for a while, I had a suspicion already what I thought might be on board. And so I looked up, eventually I dug up the cargo, and I found it was basically, again, I won't bore you with how to pronounce or try looking it up on my phone, but it's a byproduct which they use, that when you've got a nuclear plant and you've got contaminations, you use certain materials which are from byproducts of the depleted uranium. And these byproducts, they are then effectively used to make depleted uranium rounds, and they in turn create a mess. So you then have to bring in a substance to actually clean up that mess. So if you've ever seen that book, the Cat in the Hat, where the cat turns around and he just ends up making an awful mess, it's a little bit like that. One, it just gets worse and worse and worse. And so you have to then clean up this material, and you have to clean up that thing to clean up that thing to clean up that thing. And you end up with this thing that's, you know, it's worse than crack on toast. And that was actually what the ship was actually carrying. And when you turn around, you discover it was that actually one of the things that they were making money, they thought would be a really good making way of making money, was actually using this waste and turning it to depleted uranium and actually sending it to the Ukraine, which is, in case you don't aware of, 95% of the world's grain actually comes from the, 95% of the grain in the world comes from the Ukraine. So effectively, if you have a war where you're getting depleted uranium basically sewn into that food source, you're doing a very good job to contaminating the, poisoning the world, effectively. You couldn't do a better job if you tried. And when you look at the exploding cancer rates that we've already got right now, by the way, the World Health Organization has dubbed an emergency. Well, you've got this incredible situation where, without conscience, no one's saying, wait a minute, this is not right to be able to be. And I thought, back from the train station and the discussions back then, was that they were not going to actually be using depleted uranium in the Ukraine. And it was one of the few things in this whole sorry mess that I went, oh, thank God, at least some sensibility has taken care of. And then it turned out that I missed the point, because in 2023, weapons were made for Abraham Lincoln tanks. Abraham Lincoln tanks, Challengers, British American tanks, depleted uranium rounds were actually sent
to Ukraine for those particular ordnance. And on the peripheral, in terms of things like 50 caliber machine guns, you've also got companies like General

Dynamics, which actually has got, believe it or not, got a New Zealand involvement in it, and we won't go down that road at all today. And then companies like Thales in Australia, which also have links to these particular depleted uranium items, of which these particular objects that were, you know, coming from Australia and coming from America, they all get largely held into holding areas or basically, you know, ammunition depots, which it turns out, the actual fact, that after the initial denials made by many of the usual suspects of, you know, fake and Snope and whatever, it actually turned out, the actual fact, that actually this was a ammunition depot, which is what had been initially, what had been described it was. We now know that actual fact that depleted uranium weapons were being sent to the Ukraine. And thirdly, we got a pretty good idea from the companies that I've just previously mentioned to you, which companies were, you know, we can pretty much say that, yes, from the fact that those companies were also sending weapons, and we know that they've been sent to those particular warehouses in the Ukraine, and I'll explain how we know that in just a second. We can pretty much say that, yes, actually, there was a better than probable chance that there were depleted uranium. And, of course, then you get into the issue of things like them saying, well, you know, they've done radiation testing. Well, I think it's very important at this point, because of the previously points that have been raised, has been told that they were false, but that we now know from having stepped back and actually, you know, not just listened to the fact checkers, but actually gone and checked the facts and actually done not just our research, but our due diligence to make sure that even when we're told something is fake by a platform that is knees deep in the military industrial complex itself, in other words, probably has a major conflict of interest, you find that the results are quite different. Now, again, how do we know that those warehouses were connecting back to people like Thales and you know, the Australian company for starters? Well, one of the things I can demonstrate to you is that in my, you know, social media pages, when I went to Brisbane a few years ago, Australia, went to Australia about 2024. I visited both the Thales Armaments factory in Bendigo, and on the way out from Cairns, I actually identified during the same week that they had an arms expo. In fact, there was an arms expo being held in Melbourne that particular week as well, but also they had another lesser arms depot at tank depots. Remember, we're talking about tank armaments, and the plane that was actually landing on the runway at the Cairns Airport at that time, if somebody wants to actually deny that's the case, come at me, please do come and challenge me on that openly and actively make a point to do so, because I'll dig you up the plane registration numbers that will demonstrate to you that planes that were linked to the Ukrainian liveries were flying into Australia post 2024 at a tank expo. I wonder what they were picking up. And I don't have to wonder, because we know from 23, again, from the Challenger and Abraham, we do know that actually depleted uranium rounds are active in the Ukraine. And we also know that, you know, it's been pointed out, well, you know, the Russians have been, you know, using depleted uranium too. And now the first thing is, just because they did it, we get to do it too. I think that's it. Like, really? What are we, five? And the Russians are doing it. I think that's absolutely terrible. But it's actually not the point we're actually making. Nobody should be using these types of ammunitions in that particular environment. And we've already had, you know, several near close misses with nuclear plants, now not just in Ukraine, but also spread to the United Arab Emirates with attacks on nuclear power plants, blamed on Iran. But again, the questionality with the use of drones, once you start to look at, you know, what went on there, you start to go, wait a minute, that doesn't make a lot of sense. So, yes, we have this real issue that actually, and this is at the same time, you know, to bear in mind, I think another thing that's very interesting, that this all actually comes, that at the same time that the breakaway, this has just been revealed, and that's going to be a big deal. Once this filters out, and no wonder there have been so many pushes by anonymous social media websites and bots and so on that have been rushing out of their way, you know, they've been really trying to push out the fact that Russia's losing this war, and it's summertime, I could have an argument about that, but again, it's not the point. Is why are they getting you look over here? They're not commenting about something where they've been caught with their own hands in the cookie jar. And it's not just the depleted uranium attack that took place in terms of environmental damaging of the food chain. It's the fact that what's happened in that same week, I remember this, I'm recording this from the July the 14th, is that the German government have taken in their court, their prosecutors are actually blaming Ukraine for the Nord Stream attack, which was used to drag Germany into support of this war and also to cause an energy crisis, which profited the usual suspects, you know, who are now the ones that are crying the hardest, you know, we must defeat Russia, are the ones that actually stand to benefit the most. And we now, this is
is actually no longer a conspiracy theory. It was a conspiracy theory when it was first raised by Seymour Hersh, the Pulitzer-winning journalist who broke the My Life story, and I think a fairly major story dealing

with weapons of mass destruction in Iraq as well, along with Peter Arnott. But what we now see is an extra fact that it has been, you know, prosecution is also now saying that actually it is the Ukraine is involved. And the context of that is that that also comes when Sweden and Norway, I think Sweden and Denmark have both turned around and held their court cases, and then they've, you know, come away with said, oh, you know, we'd rather not comment, which is not saying not guilty. It's just, it's like, oh, actually, no, that's not our vested interest to do so. And more importantly, prosecution is not prevalence of evidence. It doesn't mean that actually Ukraine is yet guilty. It's leaning strongly towards that way. That's what the German prosecutions, who would not take a case to court unless they believe they could actually succeed. But at the same time, major insurance companies have also reached this particular conclusion. So it is extremely damning for this to be taking place in the Ukraine at the same time as we now realize that there's just been a criminal. I mean, bear in mind, this is the Ukrainians themselves are bearing a criminal investigation, corruption case against leading members of Zelensky's own government for their participation in this illegal depot, which regardless of depleted uranium should have been sharing anything in there, but actually was. So again, when we immediately take the Ukrainian authorities and, oh, we've sent ourselves to investigate ourselves, that's not actually fact-checking. That's just propaganda dressed up as fact-checking. And again, because the platforms that we're talking about are actually linked to companies that are, you know, stand to make money out of this, then they really shouldn't be in the business of fact-checking. And you've got head for rocks if you think that that's actually acceptable. Now, there's a couple of things which we'll raise about that particular story, because going back to the war in Iraq, which took place in, I think, 1991, and then you had the second invasion in 2001, when again, depleted uranium rounds were used extensively in both wars. And the cancer rates now in Iraq have absolutely shot through the roof, and that includes, you know, child infancy mortality rates, which are just for heartbreaking. And we have a situation where increasingly battlefields are releasing more and more toxic weapons and war and just things which are just, it's not even killing machines. These things are designed to kill many, many years after the war. The contamination of these battlefields is just becoming excessively toxic. You're getting poison news in terms of media that actually has this, it's subject to the CNN effect. CNN effect is a terminology that Peter Arnott, again, a Pulitzer winning journalist from actually a bluff boy from New Zealand, who basically coined the term to describe how to get really cool footage and get all the good access to the military. The media, you know, corporate media guys turn around and embedded themselves into with military, American military units during the Iraq war, and gave them these amazing footage, but at the cost to actually showing you the actual war in its full context, or lots of censorship. Like, you didn't see the Iraqi soldiers that were murdered along the road to Baghdad and just turned to crispy critters. Not during the war. Like, that came out long, long events afterwards. Same much like Julian Assange, the shooting of journalists. You know, again, what happened there was that Julian Assange was actually, you know, taken away, thrown in a hole where the neoconservative governments did nothing for him. So Donald Trump during this time period really did nothing for him. The neoliberal governments, the progressive liberal governments, which, as you know, my policy is that I think I'm not in a position to believe that Jacinda Ardern's government, which is often cited as a progressive liberal government, actually in fact was. I think economically it was very much a neoliberal government, and that government, again, much like did nothing to lift a finger for Julian Assange, while you know, gaining many kudos for humanity, which is under the once you understand who's reporting what is questionable. Julian Assange, on the other hand, ironically, this is just a small side point to that whole story, was that Julian Assange was actually liberated with a large input from Pope Leo or the Vatican, and who have also been very instrumental about decrying against the AI technology that Peter Pallandale wants to use around the world to create kind of military, you know, corporate technocracies, or as I like to call them, kleptocracies. I think it sounds, how is it always funny? You can, when you really want to use a really cool word, and you got to use it live, and it's like that one day when you can't pronounce it. But anyway, Pope Leo has also been at places like the World Economic Forum speaking out against the very much key members of the World Economic Forum. And there's some very interesting articles, basically, again, which, you know, shows that, you know, the establishment are not very fond of Pope Leo, who's also cleaned up things like the Vatican Bank, which links into the literally a neo-Nazi secret army called Propaganda Chuo that carried out some of the most excessive, you know, false flags were the biggest, you know, if you define terrorism's effectiveness by body counts in the 1980s, Propaganda Duo, which was the Italian Gladio secret army unit, killed, probably, not probably, did kill more
people than any other

Periscope at that particular time. And it wasn't, of course, the misreporting about Gladio, was it? Gladio did not just, was not confined to simply Italy. It was actually you in Spain. You had places like Gala, which is called the Death to Terrorism. You had in France, or sorry, in Belgium, it was called Le Cercle, and had various other names. In fact, even Norway had a variation of this Gladio networks. And these Gladio networks, I mentioned them just again in relation to Pope Leo, because Pope Leo has gone after the Vatican and basically the corruption with the Vatican Bank, from which the finance of Gladio, that's the money trail, is linked back up to. And at the same time he's going after that money trail, what you're seeing is that these Gladio cells involving, and I call them Gladio cells because they involved high-level members of the military industrial complex or the intelligence agencies or government levels at, deputy prime minister levels or higher. And these, you've seen corruption or ministerial levels take place currently in the cases of Cyprus, Turkey, Greece, the United Kingdom, Metro London, against lodges, which have been the word that gets everyone excited, Masonic. But, you know, my mind is understand that Gladio used these as tools. They were deliberately used as front cover. So that's not about them being Masonic. They were just a tool that provided camouflage for a purpose. So these cells have been shut down in London. They've been used in France, where the Rothschilds office has been actually raided. It's happened in Greece, Turkey, Malta, Cyprus. And the one interesting thing about this, with the exception, I think the last two, which I'd have to actually look up, is that in each of these cases, they're also the same places where Palantir has basically been kicked out because it's been found doing, you know, breach of contracts or doing things that were done at the behest of ministers that have been basically found to be corrupted. So again, people like Mandelson and Peter Starmer, you know, Keith Starmer has just fallen on a sword in relation to Mandelson's connections to Epstein. So again, what you're seeing is these are the same people connected to the same monetary trial. And it largely, it ironically does actually link back very much to, Pope Leo, who helped Julian Assange actually, you know, get out of jail, and nobody else, not the neoconservatives or the neoliberals, would actually lift a hand. And again, many of those WikiLeaks leaks have come at the same time when we're seeing such things as the Paradise Papers and the Pandora Papers take place and largely expose a large level of dirty, nasty money, which has fueled into pipelines of corruption, or which we now lead right back to, again, the Ukraine. And again, during my first two books, State Secrets 1 and State Secrets 2, where I photographed extensively in company records of both of mainstream or, you know, nominee businesses operating in New Zealand, plus Russian Antonovs, basically all part of this, what is called a continuation of the Iran-Contra. It's an illegal pipeline of weapons, drugs, dark money. And we were told, you know, all the time, repeatedly told by corporate media, oh, no, that wasn't going on. And then 2007, a big Russian Antonov leased to New Zealand company, SP Trading Limited, go look it up, was busted with a load of weapons in North Korea and exposed that New Zealand banks and Australian banks were luring billions and billions of dollars of money from Russian mafia through the Mexican cartel. Like, you know, it read like an episode of the Ozark. And it verified everything that I've read in my first and second State Secret books, and occurred just probably about 5 years before the first Paradise Panama Papers would again vindicate what I'd actually been saying in State Secrets about relation to the utilization of nominee firms in New Zealand to facilitate this particular crowd. But the key thing was that those two books, we were dealing with basically a network, a criminal network, that were the same people that were carrying out, that we now delay link to the corruption and lies that have taken place in actually Ukraine. I suppose I better wrap it up because it is that time of the day where our engineer will probably want to go home and think about things over. But we've got a few more minutes left. And these guys have been, going back to my point, is that it's not that Vladimir Putin is the good guy. Please don't make the mistake, because they'll be, oh, you're just a Russian sympathizer. No, it's not actually a case. It's a case of, I would like people to understand the full holistic nature of this particular event, and I like to show them to them in the perception or the spirit of the Radio New Zealand journalists that got fired, not for spreading fake news, but for attempting to show both sides of the particular conflict. Yes, Vladimir Putin is a very ruthless leader. Yes, he can be connected to some very shady and sketchy money himself and a lot of dodgy oil people. But if you follow those oil money people, as I have done for 30 years now, and I can call myself an expert on the subject when these Johnny come latelys actually haven't got a clue what they're talking about, and they deny what I'm saying, only to be shown 15 years later that, no, actually, no, I wasn't just plucking
sucking stuff out. The addresses which we are now pointing to, secret Russian oil being sold to the West, from companies which I named in my books like 20 years ago when we were being told that this wasn't going on. But they now that the timing has changed, we talk about it. But back then I was saying, well, actually, this is the sort of thing that Putin is going up to. And Putin was, at that particular time, involved in a lot of dodgy oligarchs, the same oligarchs which, you know, people, the West is largely pointing a finger at now, which back then the West was happily, we were happy to take money from Russians for the America's Cup yacht in the 1990s. We were happy for these same oligarchs to buy dairy farms down in Otago, in fact, we're in partnership with the University of Otago. We were happy to, Alex Vitnik, one of the biggest Russian cyber bankers, for him to have nearly 200 nominee firms operating out of the one business in Auckland, which if I gave you a finger, you know, showed you spiderweb where all the other criminal triad organizations, like, we're talking not a couple million, we're talking not even a couple hundred million, we're talking like literally nearly in the billions, or in the billions of dollars for one little business in Auckland, which I have been, you know, told wasn't existing, but yeah, we now actually see this occurring. The only difference between now, to make sure we do stay on track, is that what happened was that Vladimir Putin, even though he was helping and participating in these rip-offs, turned around at one point. Once it had gone on, he got everything he wanted. He managed to get to power. As I said, he would actually do so. And as I warned, what would happen is a renewal of a second Cold War. And he then turned around and he said to all these guys, these Westerners that are now really, really, you know, that have been exposed for corruption and connection to these Gladio networks. And he turned around and said, okay, guys, you know, being, you know, good. It's been fun with you. I've now managed to work out how you're doing all your money laundering, and I've figured out where your Ozark is, and now I'll take it all over. And while I'm taking over your illegal money, I'm also going to turn around and ask you to turn around and show me your tax books. And if you can't show me that you've actually paid all your taxes, I'm going to kick you out of the country and use that money to actually force myself further up the flagpole. And that's exactly what Putin did, which is exactly what I said he would do. So no, don't accuse me of being a pro-Russianite. But what I'm trying to tell you right now is that this war in the Ukraine did not take place in a vacuum in 2022, which a lot of the neoliberals have been trying to maintain. And if, you know, these are people that haven't gone out and read people like John Pilcher, very, very famously Australian journalist who was very much a socialist, who was writing about the corruption and the, you know, slow car train crash that was the Ukraine, you know, for nearly a decade before 2022. And, you know, so don't call and say that I'm a right winger, because actually my sources actually have always been largely from traditionally liberal or, you know, at least non-neoconservative neoliberal sources. I go for old school journalism where actually it's not your ideology. I don't even do that. It's the facts are the facts. And the facts have been saying for a long time, actually, these guys are corrupt, and now all these things are coming home to roost. But the sad thing about all this is that's cool. Ha ha, I was right, you're wrong. Well, I actually don't get much satisfaction from that, because now what we've got is we have got a large section of the Ukraine, well, not just from the depleted uranium, but from all the other toxins that come with modern battlefield warfare, have now soaked that place. And that's going to cause not only just, you know, thousands, people are going to die in the Ukraine from this war for like hundreds of years to come, but it's also going to affect all of us. And you know what? In a way, we've kind of got that, you know, that is a case of ain't karma a bitch. Union on this note, I made a point very recently on my social media page. And I said, you know, half my friends think that climate change is all and only about carbon credits, and they don't want to talk about war, and they don't want to talk about pesticides, and they don't want to talk about the image laundering of corporations. And the other half of my friends all think it's a commie plot. And, you know, and for me, if you actually look at the common denominator here is corporate greed. In both cases, that's who stands to win from this. So don't look left, don't look right, look up is what I try to say. In that aspect, I guess I am actually a centrist. This war should never have happened. In this age of the internet, there was enough information of people had been following what had been taking place, and actually had not actually just said, oh, we'll give Vladimir Putin a pass because he's our boy, he would never come to power. And today we have those same people now that are actually, you know, want to make him out like the demon. They're not owning their own responsibility. And just like in a series of guys like Kanapin, where the West puts these people in because it suits interests, and then when they turn around and bite the hand that feeds them, they act all surprised. And then we pretend that we had no responsibility for the mess that we created ourselves. And in terms of the sort of end result is that, you know, what I say in terms of the
the environmental aspect of it. Like, you know, my problem when it comes to the issue of climate change is I'm sick of tired. I'm not saying it's not happening. That's not my point. The point is I want this conversation to expand a lot further than it's been currently allowed to take place. And one of the things I think I should say is I'd say, you know what? My attitude is triage. If we were to turn around and deal with the insanity and the recklessness of the military and industrial complex and what impact it's having on the world, as we've seen in places not just like the Ukraine but in the Gaza and so many other the mineral wars of

of Africa, the destabilization walls of South America. My guess is that 90% of the world's environmental and social problems would be solved overnight. This has been Vigen on the Deadline Report, care of Nelson and Tasman Districts 104.8, Eastern Golden Bay 95.7, Blenheim 88.9, and you can also listen to us on www.freshfm.net. Or you can listen to me on the shipping news, www.postmanproductions.com. And the engineer will let us. Let's go out with Why Can't We Be Friends? 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
1: Kia ora, it's Q again. Aho is Māori for I. You know that Whitney song? 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And R. Kelly, aho believe aho can fly. 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
0: It's cool to kōrero.

G'day, I'm Mark Hadlow, on stage for One Night Only, Sunday, September the 13th. Everyone loved the nationwide hit Mammal, so get ready for the hilarious and deeply relatable sequel, Gommel. No longer middle-aged man in Lycra, a grumpy old man in Lycra. 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
3: You're listening to Fresh FM. I'm Matt, and I'm joined on the line by the incredibly lovely, apparently, James. James, thank you for joining us. I appreciate you once again taking some time out of your busy day to talk about what's happening down at State Cinemas in Trafalgar Street, Nelson. So, we're in a period where we don't have school holidays. We've got a festival on the books, I think.
5: We don't have school holidays. We've got a current festival. We've got an upcoming festival. And we have two of the biggest

0: releases in living memory, and by living memory, I mean recently.
1: For a start, what festival is ongoing?
0: We currently have the Italian Film Festival. We've got about a week and a half to go.
1: And it's been fairly successful from what I understand, as they usually are.
0: Yeah, look, and we are blessed here at State Cinemas to be have a fabulous and sophisticated audience who love coming to the Italian film festivals. All of them festivals.
1: Yeah.
0: The Italian being no different. So the big hitters of the film festival are all pretty much booked out. The prime slots, the kind of the late afternoon and early evening ones, those are all doing really well. Outside of those windows, you can generally get a ticket, but it's always nicely full of people. But the big films are The Tasters, which is a film about the women who were gathered together to taste food to make sure that it wasn't poisoned for the Hitler and his Nazi regime. So based on a best-selling novel. Napoli, New York is also incredibly popular. Many, many fabulous films. Boy with Pink Pants. I think they mean trousers. They do mean trousers. And Somebody to Love are also really big hitters at this Italian film festival.
1: Head to the State Cinemas website, statecinemas.co.nz, and check out the Italian, I guess it's the Italian FF tab on the page. Do you still have some physical brochures available?
0: We don't have any of the big glossy brochures available for the Italian. We do have a couple of their little flyers telling you our schedule. But we've got plenty of the international brochures, which is upcoming.
1: Okay.
0: We'll do come in and collect those.
1: Cool. We'll talk a little bit more about that later on. I think we should swing into mainstream new releases at the moment. Now, you were teasing two massive movies.
0: We have got The Odyssey and Spider-Man. Spider-Man: Brand New Day, both of which are having record-breaking box office reports worldwide.
1: Yeah.
0: And both of which have served us well here at State Cinemas. We've just come on the back of a really bonkersly busy and amazing weekend.
1: The big Nolan film, which is The Odyssey, it's very interesting because it is getting quite a bit of critical acclaim. And then I read a review by a woman who translated the book. And of course, she's coming at it from a literary perspective, and she didn't like it at all.
0: It was a fantastic review in its kind of flattiness and barbedness, right? It was the sort of review that it wasn't tongue-in-cheek, it meant it, right?
1: Yeah.
0: But it was certainly relishing. It sort of, it went up to 11 a little bit. It dialed up the hyperbole.
1: Yeah.
0: And she does start the review by saying her teenage children went to it and loved it.
1: Yes.
0: She does start the review by saying it's fabulous to have any adaptation of The Odyssey being seen by that many people who are then going to read the book and get into classics and get into poetry. So there are caveats. But then she goes off to say it says nothing about blah, blah, blah, and that she would be ashamed to have translated it. Tremendously snippy and toppy nose. She is inevitably wrong. The film is fantastic. I watched it on Sunday, and I loved every second of it. And I have an honours degree in classics from Exeter University, and I spent 3 years studying The Odyssey, and I loved it. I absolutely loved it. There were bits of it that took liberties with the text. There were bits of it that weren't true to Homer. But it's an adaptation.
1: Yeah.
0: You know, we're thinking along the lines of Wuthering Heights a few months ago, right?
1: Yes.
0: If you don't like this adaptation, go and read the book, which is, a fantastic, dense work of art, but it's also hard work, right? It's genuinely hard work.
1: And that's not why I go to the cinema, especially for a huge release. I'm wanting to go there, switch off the brain, be entertained, come out thinking, I haven't seen that before and I enjoyed it. I like one that makes you think, but I don't always want that, and I don't always want something

0: dense. So,
1: well, we've got a couple of releases this week that are right up your alley, my friend. But the point of the Odyssey is that it does half of what you said, but it also does make you think. It entertains right royally. It's fantastic. It's a popcorn flick. It's loud. It's intense. It's an incredible film. But it does have things to say about parenthood, about the nature of the rule of law, for one thing. It's got a lot to say about loyalty and heroism. It's got a lot to say about aging and masculinity. But it's also just a really great kind of fantasy, sword and sorcery kind of action flick.
0: Which does sound right up my alley. I'm glad you guys have it. I just wanted to get your take on that review, because I did feel it was a little bit snarky. But anyway,
1: he's generated column inches. If you want to read, I should find the name of the reviewer. But if you want to read their adaptation of Homer, by all means, go for it. In fact, we have a promotion running with Paper Blackmores, where if you take your ticket stub up to Paper Blackmores,
0: yep,
1: you get a discount on any copy of The Odyssey. And I believe they have her adaptation. I'm not mentioning her name out of any bite or anything. I just can't remember. I am going to Google it. You can get her copy of The Odyssey at a discounted price. So, you know, you can be classic and also enjoy the film. It's not a mutually exclusive thing. You don't have to be Beatles or Stones, right?
0: Nice. All right. If the name suddenly pops into your golden Google search at some point, do let me know.
1: The review is by the catharsist and translator Emily Wilson. So it's rated M. It's rated M for violence, offensive language, and content that may disturb. It's playing for multiple times, like 6 times a day. There will be a session when you want to go and see it.
0: Okay, so that is The Odyssey. It is on at State Cinemas. Plenty of chances to see it. It'll be around for a while. It is the huge movie of the moment, although it sounds like you've got another fairly big one on the cards. What was that? Spider-Man?
1: The Spider-Man Brand New Day is performing incredibly well. This is not my ballpark. The last Spider-Man I saw was the Tobey Maguire, Sam Raimi Spider-Man.
0: Yeah.
1: But this is bringing in a fabulous young audience. People are loving it. And it's taken more money worldwide. I think it's like in the top three of all time. In conjunction with The Odyssey, it's just creating a really lovely buoyant atmosphere here at State Cinemas. Are you a Spider-Man person?
0: I loved the, believe it or not, the old 70s or early 80s Spider-Man. It had a bit of kung fu in it. But I really enjoyed the Raimi and
1: Tobey Maguire.
0: I really liked that. I thought that they captured it really well. And I have been a little bit hesitant to watch the Tom Holland stuff. I don't know why.
1: So Tom Holland plays Telemachus in The Odyssey, and Zendaya plays Athena in The Odyssey.
0: Yep.
1: Tom Holland is also Spider-Man, and Zendaya is MJ from Spider-Man.
0: Yeah. Yes.
1: So they're having a week, right? And he's fabulous in The Odyssey, actually. He brings a vulnerable charm with grit to the role of Telemachus. And it's a very likable screen presence. So I think if Spider-Man is something that you have a vague interest in, I think Tom Holland will be a good one. I think you should not be afraid. Don't be afraid.
0: Okay, I won't be afraid. I'll overcome my fear. And Tom Holland, he must be, I think you may have alluded to this, he must be getting to the end of the run, though, because Spider-Man is a fairly young character. He's a youthful fellow.
1: Just like you and I, my friend. Yeah, quite so. I believe Tom Holland, when he was doing press for these two films, I think specifically talking about Telemachus in The Odyssey, said that it was his last chance to play young, to play a boy. So one would think, I mean, Spider-Man is definitely a young adult, if not teen character, right?
0: Yes, yes.
1: So yeah, I think it's not going to get to the point of you know, the later Roger Moore films where Dear Roger had to be kind of creeped onto set to play Bond.
0: Oh, that's good to know. Okay, so that is a Spider-Man brand new.

0: day. It's showing many times again, I understand.
1: All the times. We have Fightland, which is rated M, which stands for mature. It's rated M for violence, and it's playing, oh, look, 1, 2, 3, 4, 5, 6, 7. 8 times a day.
0: The new Marvel blockbuster, Spider-Man Brand New Day, on at State Cinemas in Trafalgar Street. Nelson, where do you want to take us next, James? The time is ticking on by.
1: Let's begin at the beginning, as Dylan Thomas said. We are going to start with Super Troopers 3. Are you aware of the previous Super Trooper films?
0: Yes, I am.
1: Are you a fan?
0: Mildly. It's not something that I've followed, but what I've seen has been funny. I've understood the references and stuff more than I'd seen them. Then I was like, oh, hang on, I should check this out. So yeah, funny. Ha ha.
1: Gotcha. It's a funny ha ha. These are funny ha ha films. Put that on the poster. What they've actually put on the poster, Matt, because you know I love a tagline. And this tagline sums up the level of humour of the Super Trooper films. The tagline is, the greatest trilogy of all time is about to climax. Super Troopers 3.
0: Wow.
1: Everyone's favourite cult, the back with the third instalment of the cult comedy classic, The Broken Lizard Crew, Super Troopers 3. When Farmer's wildly over-the-top Indian engagement to Thorny's sisters spirals into chaos, the Super Troopers must navigate Thorny's schemes to break up the relationship while trying to crack a pernicious new drug ring, all to save the day and maybe the wedding itself. Just on the trailer, we had a gentleman putting his hand up an elephant's bottom. We had people vomiting. We had lots of trouser action. We had all sorts of silliness. We had lots of swears. You know, I think from the last, minute or so of talking, you understand the tone of Super Troopers. It's very silly.
0: I do meow.
1: It's R16. And, pardon?
0: I said I do meow.
1: You do meow?
0: Yes. Oh, God.
1: What does that mean?
0: It's a reference to one of the Super Troopers. they're trying to sneak in how many times they can say meow. Anyway.
1: I've just blown my cover of someone that's actually seen or has any interest in seeing this film, haven't I?
0: Yes, okay.
1: So one can tell the tone of the film often by the rating and the reasoning behind the rating from the classification board. And Super Troopers 3 is rated R16. And it's rated R16 for violence, offensive language, sexual material, and other contents that may offend. I think you could probably cross out may and put will.
0: Yes.
1: It's silly, it's over the top. If you like the other ones, you're going to blooming love this one. It is playing 3 times a day, late afternoon, early evening, and 8:30 in the evening. Super Troopers 3, the greatest trilogy of all time, is about to climax.
0: Do check that out down at State Cinemas. Check out the trailer, statecinemas.co.nz. All right, what's happening next, James?
1: All right, we're going to talk about another meow V now, and that is Savage House. The Savage House is kind of equally as kind of grotty and gross as Super Troopers was. The tagline, this one, is polite society has never been so savage. It follows some gentry. The Savages, a noble family called the Savages, who are kind of fallen gentry, so they're rich people who have fallen into hard times, who see the coming visitation of the Duke and Duchess of Devonshire to their stately home as a way to regain their family's reputation. It also clearly goes horribly wrong. It's set against the backdrop of a massive pox outbreak in 18th century England. It stars Richard E. Grant and Claire Foy. Claire Foy is having a week. She is also the lead character in Ace the Hawk, which is out now and people are loving. Richard E. Grant in this film is possibly the most Richard E. Grant you could imagine. And for me, that can only be a good thing. My colleague showed me his interview for the Star Wars film. He's kind of playing with that character. He's over the top. He's just quite disgusting. The film kind of focuses in on just scunginess and he's horrible. Deliciously so, if that makes sense.
0: Yeah, yeah.
1: this is rated M, and it's rated M for violence, offensive language,

0: sex scenes and content that may disturb. It seems, feels to me like the other thing, a fairly high level M. I don't know what one have to do to be an R13, but you know.
1: Yeah.
0: This is a fabulous, over the top film, funny, kind of broad comedy, but also with something to say. It's a madcap play on class and power. It's kind of a scungy upstairs, downstairs, a disgusting kind of hox ridden mud cage, Downton Abbey, if you will.
1: Sounds fantastic.
0: So that was Savage House, and that is playing 3 times a day, 11 a.m., 1:25 p.m. and 6:10 p.m. dropping the 11 a.m. session Sunday and Monday because we're having a lie-in.
1: Oh, good stuff. All right, get along and see that one. It does sound crusty. All right, where to next, James?
0: I'm not sure I can go anywhere next after the little addition of a crusty. It's making me feel slightly unpleasant. What I want to talk to you next about, yes, is kind of the only reason I want to talk to you at all today. Today we have the release of possibly the greatest film known to humanity. We are seeing the release of Piri and Lou Go Rah.
1: Okay.
0: Anyone who has small children or has access to small children,
1: yes,
0: will know all about Piri and Lou Go Rah. It's about a Tuatara and a Palachisi who are voiced by Olivia Tennant and Jermaine Clement. It's just fabulous. It's like a claymation, a little bit Aardman-esque, kids TV show, which is on TVNZ, partly made by the BBC. It's just really lovely and funny and sweet and silly. And it's out. And it's coming for a feature length. It's only an hour and 4 minutes. And for that reason, anyone going to it gets in as a child. Oh. So tickets are $16 across the board for this one. Okay.
1: Nice.
0: It's very Kiwi. It's just lovely. When Lou, a gentle purple creature with an embarrassingly stretchy trunk, rescues Kitty, an ungrateful little dinosaur, from a flood, they're swept into... They've made a mistake there. Kitty's not a dinosaur. Kitty's a Tuatara. They're swept into the greatest adventure in prehistory. The plot is completely irrelevant. It's just an hour of Kiri and Lou.
1: Oh.
0: And that can only be a good thing. I'm taking my kids on Sunday morning. I don't know what else to say.
1: I can't believe I've never heard of Kiri and Lou. They do look...
0: Have you really
1: they
0: not?
1: They do look fun. No, they look fun. And who doesn't want to hear someone go, rah?
0: Exactly. It genuinely is lovely. Look, I concede, and I bow to no one in my love for Bluey, feature film coming out next year. Literally can't wait. But apart from Bluey, which is the greatest show on television, bar none, Kiri and Lou is my next go-to. My kids, frustratingly and annoyingly, got into watching like Baby Shark and Coco Melon stuff on television, which is just like crack cocaine for children, deliberately made by, you know, streamers to just get into the little kids' minds and walk them to be little American. Ugh. But when they choose to watch Kiri and Lou, I'm just so happy.
1: Nice.
0: I sit down and watch it with them because it's funny. It's sweet. It's great. There's a character called Sorry, and there's another character called That's Okay, Don't Worry About It. It's so good.
1: Okay. Kiri and Lou Go Rah. If you have any young people in your life, you'll know about this. It looks like it should be a bunch of fun. James has sung its praises widely. It's on at state cinemas. I'm assuming it's got a fairly friendly rating and there's a few opportunities to go see it.
0: It's G, general admission. There's no caveats to that. There's no might be a spray, might be scary. It's just literally everyone. Even my colleague Jaden watched it and wasn't too scared. Literally anyone can go see this. And it's playing twice a day, 10:30 a.m. and 2:25 p.m. And on Sunday and Monday, 12:30 p.m. and 2:25 p.m. It's a delight. Just so you know, it's not opening until Saturday. Normally, normally films are released on the Thursday. This one isn't being released until Saturday, August the 18th. So I'm predicting queues down the Blooming Street. I'm predicting Trafalgar Street locked off at either end just to cope with the Kiri and Lou mania that's going to happen here at State Cinemas.

0: Get along and check out the trailer for a start, statecinemas.co.nz. Then get yourself some tickets to Curry and Lou. Go rah! Okay, James, it's called Curry and Lou. Go rah!
1: See, are you not smiling more just thinking about that and saying that than you were before?
0: Yeah, definitely. Definitely.
1: Job done.
0: Yeah, job done. All right, we are going to have to wrap this one up. Is there anything you want to add before we finish here today?
1: I'm going to rattle off two things that I want to leave in our listeners' brain boxes before we go. We have a Malaya Lam movie, so a film called Tudakam, which is broadcasting in Malaya Lam. That's an R16 film, R16 for violence and sexual violence. Please only come along to that if you have evidence of your age.
0: Yes.
1: That's playing. You've got two sessions. Once Friday, August the 7th to 8 p.m., Sunday, August the 9th to 8 p.m. We are really fabulously well supported by our Malaya Lam community, for which I thank you all out there. We look forward to seeing you for those two sessions. And I want to plug our new Ring of Maze Monday promotion, where you can, it's fairly clear in the title. If you bring a mate, you both get in for the price of one ticket.
0: Yeah.
1: How good is that? $22.
0: That is too good.
1: Two of you come and watch a film.
0: Too good.
1: It is too good. In fact, it is too good. I'm putting the price up.
0: Don't you dare. Don't you dare. I think that is amazing. Oh, it's fantastic. James, sit down. Keep the prices as they are. Do the community of Nelson a service, as you always do.
1: All right, then. I will.
0: James, thank you so much for your time today. Thank you so much for your time. This has been another At The Flicks, catching up with what's happening down at State Cinemas in Trafalgar Street, Nelson. We will catch you at the same time again next week for the latest new releases and, little tidbits of what's happening down at State Cinemas. James, thanks heaps.
1: Hey, it was nothing but a pleasure. A little bit chaotic, that one, but I thoroughly enjoyed it. Always good to talk to you, and we'll see you at The Flicks.

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1: Hello, this is Lorraine McIntosh reporting from Spain for the week. This week, our headline-making fires are under control, thank goodness. But all eyes were turned to Ceuta, an autonomous Spanish city on the north coast of Morocco, when there was an invasion of 60,000 people, mostly arriving by sea. It was quite shocking to see this frenzy of mostly young Moroccan men swimming or paddling with float aids around the border, the barrier that finishes in the sea. The sheer mass overwhelmed border control forces, and the jubilant young men were shown celebrating their arrival as they flooded into the city, mostly barefoot and only wearing shorts. Then scenes of them trying to break into buildings or mob dairies or supermarkets. So very quickly, all businesses were closed and the local citizenry were cowering in their homes. Of course, 24 hours later, with no food or water, they began leaving again. By Sunday, the majority had left on foot, often met by family in cars or taken in buses back to the nearest Moroccan city, leaving at least 72 dead and great heaps of slip-on shoes and float devices, and perhaps about 3,000 winners, sub-Saharans that usually camp outside Ceuta on the hills waiting for a lucky break. Morocco is regarded as a safe country by the EU, so no asylum seeking, and Morocco accepts them back. Whereas quite a few sub-Saharan entries can claim asylum or come from countries that won't accept their return. So what happened here? Yes, it clearly all comes down to politics. The Spanish government has dealt with this terribly, and now

0: Oh, as well as being a public enemy number one of President Trump, they have managed to make most EU countries very angry with them. We alternate between being friends with Algeria or Morocco, who don't like each other, and at the moment it appears Morocco is getting into us. Rabat government has sat back and definitely encouraged this, if not initiated it, like spread a false social media rumour that the young unemployed in the nearby city and then let them go. Both the Moroccan and Spanish authorities would have known this was building up. All it was, or appears to be, a flimsy rumour that a Spanish High Court ruling allowed arrival in Spain by swimming into it where there were no barriers. Anyone can find out, or should know down there, that the two Spanish city-states in Morocco do not provide access to mainland Spain. They are treated by the EU as special territories with border control to the EU. The political carry-on with Spain and the EU has only just begun. There's also a few suspicious things, like the military, only 2 days after, put a previously prepared half-kilometre floating barrier out in the sea. Flimsy, impassable, but perhaps fits the legal description of being a barrier you can't jump over. Our current government is rather beleaguered with corruption and international relation problems, but this is the final straw for me. 10 points to Rabat on this and zero to Spain. A note on the history of Ceuta and Melilla. Melilla became Spanish in 1494 under the Catholic monarchs, and Ceuta was Portuguese, but when the union of Portugal and Spain under one king finished, the citizens chose to join Spain in 1668. So long pre-Moroccan state history. And now, of course, of vital military interest on the southern coast of the Strait of Gibraltar. So now, watching the fallout, it's goodbye from Lorraine in Spain for the week.
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0: Motueka Library presents Scrabble on Wednesdays at 1:30pm till 3:30pm, Mahjong on Fridays 12:30pm until 3pm. The Dewey Decimal System Reading Challenge for adults is that you read one non-fiction book a month, pick up your reading log at the library. Keep a list of what you've read and return to the library by Friday the 4th of December 2026 to be in to win a $30 book voucher.
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1: The views and opinions I share on this show are my own and don't reflect those of the Quartron Institute or anyone else I might mention along the way. The show's about exploring Nelson's incredible science history and the people who helped shape it. The stories are all from my time at Quartron, from 1988 to 2005. Towards the end of my term at Quartron, the Freshwater Group was headed by Rowan Strickland. He was initially reluctant to take that role. He was more or less pushed into it when the whole group insisted that they wanted him and no one else as their boss. I agreed with them. I'd been trying to persuade Rowan to take the job for quite a while, so I was delighted when he finally agreed. He was a great guy, quiet, understated, strong, and highly respected by his team. He was a fully qualified scuba diver, actually a trainer for professional scientific divers. That was really useful because around that time we were doing quite a lot of diving work in marine and freshwater. He came to me one day excited about a new instrument that had become available. It was very new indeed, and I think at that time Its use was restricted to the defence sector in the US. But Rowan knew somebody who thought that we could probably get permission to buy one. It was called a DIDSON, which stood for Dual Frequency Identification Sonar. According to Rowan, it could give high-quality video even in zero-visibility water. It was revolutionising underwater imaging, but it was very expensive. I was struggling to see how we'd find sufficient uses to pay for it. But Rowan had one up his sleeve, and apparently we could borrow a DIDSON for a few weeks to try it out. At that time, a fatal accident involving an army vehicle was in the news. I think it was February 2005. A Unimog had gone off the

road, dropping 70 metres into the Kawarau Gorge. Three young soldiers had been on board. One body had been recovered, but the other two were still missing, and the truck hadn't been found. The speed of the water made it too dangerous for diving, and the foam and bubbles meant that you couldn't see anything. Rowan felt it would be an ideal application for the Didson. He thought it could be used from the riverbank. Held just under the water surface, it had enough range to image a truck, despite all the foam and bubbles. He convinced me it was worth a try, so I tried to contact Queenstown Police to offer our services. I got a very frosty reception. It was as if I'd claimed that I could find the truck using a divining rod, or that voices from the spirit world had told me exactly where the truck was. I realised that Rowan would be a lot more convincing, someone who actually knew what he was doing. Eventually, they agreed to accept a call from Rowan, and after that, off he went. The Didson worked. They did manage to find the truck and were amazed at its capabilities. It certainly wasn't a happy scene. None of the soldiers were recovered alive. But Rowan did convince us to buy a Didson. During my first few years at Cawthron, we sometimes had a surprising amount of contact with the police. For many years, Cawthron had provided a useful service for local artists, craftspeople, and hobbyists. We placed regular orders with chemical suppliers around the country for our operations, so it was quite easy for us to simply add another bottle or two to our order. The front office passed the inquiries on to our storeman, and a week or two later, they could pick it up, paying with cash. I don't think we added much of a markup, just enough to cover the freight, so they got it at a pretty good price. We saw it as a useful service to the community, and we'd like to encourage the arts. But we became aware of a new and growing customer base. Volumes picked up, especially for certain solvents. We became more careful, asking people what the chemical was going to be used for. Some of the applications were quite creative and were becoming less plausible. We thought the Nelson police would be interested in some of the purchases, and indeed, the drug squad was. I remember one occasion, an order for a customer the police were particularly interested in. We were asked to hand over the Winchester, that's a 2.5 litre bottle, as normal. It was a stakeout. The plan was for the drug squad to follow that person back to his or her lab. Unfortunately, the order was collected by a young boy who turned out to be very fit. He did a runner as soon as he saw somebody suspicious, jumping over the neighbour's fence and escaping. All very exciting. After that, we decided that we weren't very good at this and we stopped making sales to the general public. But we were outsmarted yet again. It was only picked up when we noticed that one of the Wellington Chemical Supply Companies had overcharged us. It was quite a large quantity, many hundreds of dollars worth. But no, they swore they had actually delivered it and they had an order number and signed receipt to prove it. The number was fictitious. It turned out that someone had phoned them with an urgent order, agreeing to a premium rate for urgent overnight delivery. Because it was so super urgent, they wanted to know the courier company that would be used so they could check on the delivery from this end. This was before the days of parcel tracking. Now, access to the chemical stores was round the back of the building, so they hung around the grounds, watching for the courier. That wouldn't have been all that difficult. There are plenty of places to hide. Then they simply had to make sure that the courier stopped at an appropriate spot, helped him to unload, no doubt wearing a white coat, signed for it, and waved the van goodbye. Then it was just a matter of loading up their car and driving off with the goods, with the benefit of not actually having to pay for them. After that, we insisted that the suppliers had to see a written order on the appropriate form before dispatching anything, no matter how urgent. We never did learn where the various

meth labs were. I know there was one in Fifeshire Crescent, though. My wife and I had been a bit suspicious, but found out for certain on an early morning walk. There was a very suspicious car parked, with the bloke inside trying to look quite inconspicuous. When I asked him what he was doing there, he told me to piss off. He was staking out number 6. That house had a variety of interesting tenants over the years.

0: Correct. That's right.
1: Yeah. Incredible. And then the New Zealand government, it's as if that is going to, I'm sure many, and I'm going to say men, because overwhelmingly I'm sure it's men who have pursued a woman to their detriment. I'm sure it's been done by women as well, but, you know, men, come on.
0: Yeah. But, of course, 1954, I wasn't here then, but I assume that it was quite a conservative society.
1: Definitely.
0: And so, of course, a statement like that really reflects that. But also, in the 1930s, life was quite different, of course, and to have this woman putting on her tights or putting on her nylon stockings in a seductive manner on the screen must have been something that people would say, "Ooh, wow, look at that. I'm not sure about that."
1: Yeah, and that is one thing we've, I guess, become so desensitized to what may have been titillating and you know, risque. You look at today's availability of content and media and everything, and we are so swung in the other direction now.
0: Correct.
1: We seem to be desensitized to everything. Well, it does look like a really interesting film. The sets are quite amazing. And again, just thinking about, we're getting it in black and white, and black and white does a lot for film.
0: Yep.
1: But just trying to imagine what the colours would have been like. Because the sets are quite amazing. It would be interesting to compare it to a version, if it had ever been colourised, or, you know, and see how that looked. And I'm not saying we should colourise black and white films, because I think black and white is such a powerful medium. It really is.
0: And also last night our film, La Haine, was also in black and white. And, of course, that added to that really strong, somber atmosphere.
1: Sure. What an interesting looking film, The Blue Angel. Is there anything you want to add, Suzanne, before we do wrap this one up? Any more lines you want to sing?
0: No, I think that I've done enough singing. But I just think that it'll be a really great opportunity to see this amazing icon of a woman who really changed how we looked at sexuality and sensuality on the screen. How we can look at her in all her full glory, if you like, on the big screen.
1: Wow. Okay. Once again, The Blue Angel screening as part of the Nelson Film Society season at State Cinemas in Trafalgar Street, Nelson, screening on Wednesday, the 12th of August at 6 p.m.
0: Thank you, Matt.
1: No problem. Thank you. I'm on a bit of a squeaky chair here. I hope it hasn't been squeaking too much. We'll catch you again now next week.
0: Next week we have The President's Choice, which is The Devils with Ken Russell. So that will be an interesting conversation we'll have next week. It'll be something completely different.
1: Looking forward to it, Suzanne. Thank you so much for your time and for joining us for another Nelson Film Society film preview.
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Good afternoon, everybody. Welcome to another instalment of Solly's Freight Saturday in the Country here on Fresh FM. 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If you have something that's not where it needs to be, contact Solly's Freight on 0800 176 559 or the head office here in Golden Bay, 03525 9843. 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Oldest we can find, right through to brand new releases. We're opening our show today by going to America to hear from Tom T. Hall, a song he wrote originally for Johnny Cash to perform, but here's Tom doing it himself. I'll go somewhere and sing my songs again.